0: feeling and feels like they're stuck in this cycle of ongoing, repeated failure. I pray in Jesus' name for encouragement to their heart, but the courage to take steps that they've never boldly taken before. And Father, I pray for sincere repentance. I pray for honesty and the boldness to invite help into their life, God. And I pray this in Jesus' name. Amen.
1: Amen. Thank you, Mark. 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I'm Wayne Shepherd. 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
2: Powerful teaching, Dr. Mark Jobe, Bold Steps, always has a right now word. I am so thankful for the ministry that we have here on Moody Radio. It definitely strengthens my faith and walk with the Lord, and pray you're being blessed too. I'm Effie, and thank God for divine delays. Have you ever thought about how sometimes, you know, things can slow you down, but it can also drive you crazy? Like you can't find your keys. The parking gate remote won't work. The elevator is slow. It's stopping on every floor. Then you discover that 2 minutes earlier, there was a major accident on the route you were taking. So what felt like an inconvenience was actually God's intervention. Delays don't mean God has forgotten you. They mean he's protecting you, positioning, or preparing you for something greater. Delayed is not denied. Sometimes it's grace disguised as a slowdown. Romans 8:28 reminds us, all things work together for the good because we love the Lord.
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2: 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I'm Effie, and we are getting ready for the Moody Radio Alaskan Cruise. 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I remember watching the movie Insomnia with Al Pacino and Robin Williams. And I'm like, oh, it was so pretty. I mean, the glaciers, the sunshine, it was just gorgeous. And I always said, I want to go on an Alaskan cruise. And I believe this is going to be so much better because it's going to be fellowship, sightseeing, nature, mountains, glaciers, whales, sunshine, food, devotion, worship. It's all for you, my friend. Let's come together. Have a great time. Again, book your cabins now. 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
6: How do you resolve conflict? 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Friends will offend one another, maybe intentionally, maybe unintentionally, but it will happen.
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0: Knowing God from Harvest with Pastor and Evangelist Greg Laurie.
1: Luke chapter 18. Jesus says two men went into the temple to pray. One was a Pharisee. That would be a religious leader. The other was a despised tax collector. The Pharisee stood by himself and he prayed this: God, I thank you. I'm not like other people, cheaters, sinners, adulterers. I fast twice a week. I give a tenth of my income. And the tax collector stood at a distance. He dared not even lift his eyes to heaven as he prayed. Instead, he beat his chest in sorrow, saying, "Oh God, be merciful to me, a sinner." Now Jesus offers his conclusion. I tell you, that sinner, not the Pharisee, returned home justified before God. For those that exalt themselves will be humbled, and those that humble themselves will be exalted. We'll stop there. So God sees things differently than we see. We look at the outside, God looks on the inside. We think by living a good life, we will find ourselves getting to heaven. But you're not going to get to heaven by living a good life at all. No, heaven is not for good people. Heaven is for forgiven people, you see. No matter what sins you have committed, God will forgive you if you'll admit those sins and turn your back on them and start to follow Jesus Christ. But you must come to Him.
0: 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Already know God? 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Answers to questions about the Christian faith, online courses for Christian growth, and video messages from Pastor Greg Laurie can be found at harvest.org.
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1: Red hot faith means that we serve God, that we allow ourselves to go through that preparation phase where God is breaking us down, dealing with our hearts, where God is working in our lives. And Elijah carried baggage for years, and he was not ashamed to do the small things. God was preparing him. When God called David and anointed him to be king of Israel, he sent him out to tend sheep. And David was faithful in tending sheep, and it was while he was tending sheep that God was teaching him some of the greatest lessons about serving him. That God is taking us from step by step, changing our heart, preparing us to be used by him. But sometimes we want to skip the whole process.
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5: 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Our special prayer season is over in one sense, but it's just beginning in another. God is at work, even now. He's heard our prayers, and He will act. So don't let this be a one-time event. Let's carry this week's spirit of prayer forward. 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Thanks for praying.
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0: That's Kane, Living Water on Moody Radio. Hi, it's Bill Meyer with some food for thought from Martin Luther, the founder of the Protestant Reformation. He said this, God does not need your good works, but your neighbor does.
1: 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That's honestly how we feel about Moody Radio's 100 hours of prayer. Thanks for signing up and thanks for praying. You know, this isn't over. Now, the prayers that we prayed during 100 hours of prayer are still being answered. Wow, who knows what God might do? 100 years of prayer, that's what built this ministry, and the next 100 starts now. From all of us at Moody Radio, thank you for praying.
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0: It's Crazy Money Day. Hi, I'm Chuck Bentley with My Money Life from Crown. In 1969, bank teller John Conrad walked out of a bank with $215,000 in cash, then disappeared. For more than 50 years, he lived under a false identity, successfully avoiding capture. Only at the end of his life did he reveal who he really was. Imagine spending half a century looking over your shoulder. That's a high price to pay for money. The lesson isn't simply that crime doesn't pay. It's that money gained without integrity never brings the peace it promises. Proverbs 10:2 says, "Ill-gotten treasures have no lasting value, but righteousness delivers from death." Financial shortcuts may appear attractive. Whether fraud, deception, dishonest business practices, or simply cutting ethical corners, the immediate reward can seem worth the risk. But every dishonest dollar comes with hidden costs, like a guilty conscience, broken relationships, lost trust, and the constant burden of covering up the truth. The greatest financial asset you'll ever possess isn't your income, your investments, or your net worth. It's your character. 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As Proverbs 22:1 says, a good name is more desirable than great riches. 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True wealth is measured by the integrity with which we earn it, manage it, and use it to honor the Lord. 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

0: Moody Radio's 100 Hours of Prayer. Our special prayer season is over in one sense, but it's just beginning in another. God is at work, even now. He's heard our prayers, and He will act. So don't let this be a one-time event. Let's carry this week's spirit of prayer forward. Moody Radio was built on prayer, and this event reminds us that it will carry forward on prayer too. Thanks for praying.
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4: 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Thanks for signing up, and thanks for praying. You know, this isn't over. Now, the prayers that we prayed during 100 hours of prayer are still being answered. Wow, who knows what God might do? 100 years of prayer, that's what built this ministry, and the next 100 starts now. 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
1: Marxism is influencing America. Karl Marx and D.L. 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Marx believed society could be transformed through political revolution. Moody preached that true transformation begins with Jesus. From best-selling pastor Erwin W. Lutzer and historian Greg Quiggle, Marx and Moody, two contemporaries, two gospels, two tombstones, one choice. 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

0: I'm Steve O'Dell with Mission Network News. Maharashtra state just became the 13th domino in India to fall to religious restriction, with an anti-conversion law now in effect. Bible for the World's John Podaiti says,
1: each time a state passes it, the restrictions get tighter and tighter. The penalties get more stringent.
0: The law bans religious conversion through broadly defined allurement, making it easier to target Christian outreach. Yet God is moving.
1: You thought every time a law like this comes out, we think, okay, it's going to shut down from there. And then often it's from the same very state that just passed the law. We'll get a request. You know, we need 20,000 Gospels of John here for our outreach activities. I'm like, wow, I thought, you know, you guys would be backing off a little bit, but you're not at all.
0: Pray the people of India know and follow Jesus. And at Transform Iran, Bible translation for many of Iran's ethnic languages is on the cusp of breakthrough, but your help is needed. Here's the beginning of John chapter 4 in the Gilaki language. Lana Silk with Transform Iran says they have begun assembling translator teams for 20 other ethnic languages. These are local speakers who will create authentic content despite the great personal risk.
2: We've had people arrested. We've had people who we still haven't had word for that are unaccounted for.
0: Silk says openness to the gospel is happening almost exclusively in the Persian-speaking part of Iran. But that's less than half of Iran's population. Pray for the work and consider partnering financially to help spread God's word into more languages. 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I'm Steve O'Dell.
3: There are all kinds of people on the Titanic the night it sank, but ultimately every one of them was on one of two lists, saved and lost. So is every person on this planet. The Bible says God has given us eternal life in His Son. Whoever has the Son has life. Whoever does not have the Son of God does not have life. Why? Because Jesus gave His life to pay for our sins. So your heaven is in His hands. If you've never placed your life in His hands, call us at 888-NEED-HIM and move from lost to saved.
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0: That's SEU Worship, What a God, on Moody Radio. You know, regardless of how wise and discerning you are, there will be things that the Lord hides from you. Why is that? On the latest episode of Open the Bible, Pastor Colin Smith shares an Old Testament story to explain why God sometimes keeps us in the dark. 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
1: That's Toby Mac on Moody Radio. Hi, it's Bill Meyer with a Christian artist update. Chris Tomlin is going to be a guest vocalist on Lady A's new Christmas album. It's called On This Winter's Night, and Chris will be singing on a version of the song Silent Night. Lady A is going to be heading out for their first ever Christmas tour this December.
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0: Even today, with professional help readily available, moving to a new home is a big deal. Cross-country moves can be logistical nightmares, not to mention international moves. Wow, how would you like to tackle one of those? From Moody Bible Institute, this is Today in the Word, and I'm John Gager. In Ezra 1, verses 5 and 6, we see God's people begin the long journey from Persia back to Jerusalem. Cyrus's decree ended by commanding the non-Hebrew people to provide them with silver and gold, with goods and livestock, and with freewill offerings for the temple of God in Jerusalem. Ezra chapter 1, verse 6 records the obedience of these people. Today in the Word, we read there, all their neighbors assisted them with articles of silver and gold, with goods and livestock, and with valuable gifts, in addition to all the freewill offerings. This series of events remind us of the Exodus, when God's people plundered the Egyptians, who loaded them with goods as they departed after the fateful Passover. God had rescued his people before, and here he does it again. Verse 5 states that the family heads of Judah and Benjamin, and the priests and Levites, everyone whose God heart had moved, prepared to go up and build the house of the Lord in Jerusalem. Notice a few things here. First, the family heads were responsible to lead their families in obeying the Lord. Second, the priests and Levites, who were responsible for leading Israel in worship and keeping the Torah, led the nation in obeying the Lord. And third, pay special attention to that part in the middle. God moved their hearts. And he's doing it still today. God is moving hearts everywhere. This pattern holds true. Aren't you glad? Our website, if you'd like to follow further, is todayintheword.org.
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0: That's Franny Cash on Moody Radio. 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

0: That's Rachel Purcell on Moody Radio. Hi, it's Bill Meyer with a great reminder from the Women of Faith Ministry. They say, the way God sees you, that's your real self. And it's enough.
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3: 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You know, this isn't over. 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
7: Almost 4,000 people are still missing after the devastating flash floods wiped out parts of Nepal and southern China. With the death toll now climbing past 1,000, the police are now resorting to mass graves to bury the dead.

0: That was The Corner Room with Zephaniah 3:17. This is Haven Today. I'm David Wolin. Joy is one of those already not yet benefits granted to us in Christ, and there is so much more to come, and yet right now we know it is a fruit of the Spirit. And this book from Andrew Wilson, titled Happiness, is such a blessing. 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The website again, haventoday.org. I'm David Wolin. Won't you come back again next time? We'll be keeping it all about Jesus. It's The Great Story here on Haven Today.
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2: Joining us in the studio today, we have a special guest from TWR Korea. 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
3: I'm in charge of Women of Hope in Korea. The Women of Hope Korean Ministry started in 1997. It was the first language to be translated around the world.
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2: I didn't know that. 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
3: Our main audience is North Korean people. 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I have provided MP3 players containing the Women of Hope program to these women. 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
2: I believe that too. Thanks, Inja. 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
10: Lord, we thank you that you are so much greater, that there's no force, no person, no power that can stand against you, our great God.
11: Satan's blinded the minds of the unbeliever, but Jesus gives sight to the blind.
12: I came born with revenge, but then I came born again, and I want people to know God's love.
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7: Now from the Call of Hope Studios, this is Carl and Crew.
10: Back to school week here on Carl and Crew. It is amazing how quickly school starts, and it feels like immediately for about 1 week, you're still in summer. And then it feels like it's just full on fall. Now, this is from a Midwest lifer, so where the seasons change. But I feel like we've been in a heat wave here in Chicago.
11: It's so hot.
10: But I haven't looked at the forecast, but I feel like it goes to almost winter very soon.
11: It does. Well, that's the bummer is that fall is my favorite season. And it is like the shortest. Like you get genuine fall for like 2 weeks.
10: That's it.
11: And then it's like 30 and maybe it snows by Halloween here. And it's so frustrating. I'm like, can you give me just a nice 55 or 60 with some leaves falling and nothing else for just like a month?
14: Or it never fails. The few weeks before school starts, it's like the weather's kind of and rainy and stormy, so you really can't go to the pool, you can't go to the lake. School starts, it's 90 degrees, it's a heat wave, and we can't swim now.
10: Can't go.
14: Great, thank you.
10: But I feel like then the fall, like you feel it coming. Like football season started.
11: Oh, yes. So good.
15: Football.
10: Do you still go to any of the high school football games?
14: I don't know if we will this year. We did last year.
10: Okay.
14: We kind of still, because I still knew kids. My son still had a couple buddies that were still playing. So kind of did that. I don't know if we will this year. That's a very good question.
10: Yeah.
14: However, though, there's so many of the young kids that my son played Pop Warner with that are now playing college.
10: Oh.
14: So we've got some college games on our schedule, which is a whole different world
11: for
14: me.
11: That's
14: great. Yeah. We are excited. This is really cool to see these kids playing college level.
10: There's so many nostalgic things about the back to school season.
11: Yes, absolutely.
10: I mean, it takes you back in your mind. You remember the feeling of the new school supplies, the first day of school outfit. I planned that. Like you want it to be just so. Jonathan, did you plan out a back to school outfit?
11: I went to a store and I got a t-shirt that I liked, and that was my back to school new outfit. Was that and then the jeans that I've been wearing since they first started fitting me.
10: Okay, that's fair. Yeah. Fair enough. Well, we have focused this week. We've had a lot of fun, the nostalgic memory lane, but man, the Moody Bible Institute professors have just brought so much great teaching this
11: week. It's been so fun.
10: This is definitely a week that I want you to get the show cast. I mean, every week get the show cast, but re-listen to, I mean, whether it's the Christian worldview, how do you form a worldview? You already have one. How do your actions reveal your worldview?
14: Exactly.
10: Peter Worrell. We talked to Pam McRae about women in ministry. Yeah. We talked to Dr. Kathy Cook, not a Moody Bible Institute professor, but a real child and parenting expert on how to make sure you're not applying pressure, even unintentionally, to your kids. Dr. Jim Coakley taught us how the first 5 books of the Old Testament are like your favorite musical.
14: And he sang. I'll just leave it there.
11: He did sing.
10: He did. I forgot about that. That's why you got to get the show cast.
14: Right.
10: Text show to 800-555-7898. 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

0: One of the biggest questions that plagues Christians and oftentimes is lobbed by non-Christians as sort of a gotcha. How do you account for suffering? If you go through it personally and you're in Christ, you beg for deliverance, relief, for understanding, for the person who wants to point and say, your God is not real. Why does a good God allow so much suffering? These are great questions to wrestle with honestly. Mm-hmm. Coming up as we continue our back to school week theme, we're going to invite in a professor who teaches a whole class on the theology of suffering. I think this is going to really be beneficial for you. Keep listening. Coming up.
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4: Maybe you feel like you've blown it. 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
5: 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Our special prayer season is over, in one sense, but it's just beginning in another. God is at work, even now. He's heard our prayers, and He will act. 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Thanks for praying.
6: Remember as a kid, your mom or dad would say, I told you so. 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Hi, I'm Mark Gregston with Parenting Today's Teens. When you made mistakes, you didn't want to hear your mom and dad rub it in. 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They already know they made a mistake. 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Maybe you'll be the one to break the generational saying, I told you so.
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0: Back to school week here on Carl and Crew. We're going to tackle a topic that is near and dear to the heart of every believer. It's one of the challenging things of walking with the Lord is trying to make sense of pain, suffering, hardship, of sometimes when you feel like you've cried out to God for relief and it hasn't come. Dr. Gerald Peterman is a professor here at Moody Bible Institute. He's also a contributor to the Moody Bible Commentary, which we use often around here. He's teaching a class called Biblical Theology of Suffering. When students sign up to take this class, I wonder what they expect, because this is a very, very, this is a difficult topic.
10: It is, Allie. But one of the reasons they sign up is that other students have taken the course.
0: Okay.
10: And it has helped them, and they've been just really surprised by the by how much it's touched their heart. And mm-hmm. so then they think, I want that. And so the class fills up like within seconds after it's been offered.
0: Yeah. You know, suffering touches every person, believer or non-believer. Yes, yes. We all live in a fallen world. We are tainted by our own sin, but also by the sin of others. How do you start to develop a framework for understanding and making sense of often what seems difficult to understand? And that's putting it mildly.
10: Well, I think we have to start with Jesus. I mean, that's often our answer. We have to start with Jesus.
0: Yeah.
10: And so we look at the life of Christ in this class, and we ask questions, what kind of emotional pain did he have? Because that's the way we're defining suffering, not just a physical pain, but an emotional pain. And there's plenty of material for us to look at.
0: Okay, so give me a couple examples of where we see the emotional suffering of Jesus.
10: Yes, right. So it's only in John's gospel that when Jesus tells, I'm going to be betrayed, that John says Jesus was troubled. Hmm. Well, of course, knowing that someone's going to betray you is it pierces our heart. So what if we're in Jesus's position? Are we allowed to feel troubled? My response is yes, of course, because if he feels it, it's a godly kind of suffering. I mean, even without physical pain yet, he's suffering about the betrayal. Another example is in Mark 10, some parents bring their kids to Jesus, right? And the disciples say, hey, we're not doing children's church here. Send them away, you know? And Jesus is indignant. Hmm. That's a kind of anger. And anger hurts us. It's a painful emotion. And so, well, if Jesus can feel this, and we know that's got to be righteous, then maybe there are times when our anger is righteous too, which means now we're put in a position where we think, God, help me to direct my painful emotions in the right way, to feel the right sort of painful emotions, as opposed to not feeling the wrong kind that are going to bring you dishonor, but to be Holy Spirit led in how I'm thinking about my pain and suffering.
0: Wow. You know, it's interesting that's the starting point, is understanding just the emotions that Jesus felt, and therefore a little bit of a model of how we can process those emotions and not sort of dismiss or feel like a shame
10: about
0: the pain that we feel as we go through life, right? Is that am I understanding that correctly?
10: Yeah, absolutely. Absolutely. We're both tracking in the same direction. You know, Jesus had positive emotions too. Mm-hmm. You know, he rejoiced that his heavenly Father was drawing poor people to him, young people to him, ignored people to him. He rejoiced in that. And so we can imitate Jesus's, shall we say, fun emotions or enjoyable emotions. But of course, our topic here isn't, why is there joy? Our topic is, why is there suffering? And there's suffering in the world because the world is still filled with evil and disappointment and pain and betrayal. And so it's natural for us to have the negative emotions that go with that. Now, how are we going to work through them? How are we going to express them becomes the question.
0: You know, one of the things that oftentimes I've gotten stuck here, everybody's gotten stuck in the why, like, why is this happening to me or to my loved one or to my family? Why isn't God relieving my suffering? And nobody's ever been able to fully capture a satisfying, okay, well, this is why. Mm-hmm. That feels like, okay, yeah, now I get it. But how do you help students grapple with the wrestling that comes with the why?
10: Well, like you mentioned, Allie, we might not always get the answer, mm-hmm. but how do we try to kind of pursue it? Or how do we try to pursue God while we're trying to find the answer? And we do that by lament. We do that by honestly bringing our painful thoughts, feelings, and words to the Lord. The psalmists do this all the time. About a third of the psalms are lament psalms. And so if we're going through something, God has invited us by his word to bring these painful emotions to him. So we might go to, amongst many to choose from, we might go to Psalm 88 and read through it and pray through it and ask, Lord, help me to feel the way you want me to feel. Lord, take these painful questions that I have and help me to bear them. Hmm. I think we've been given lots of examples in the life of Jeremiah, in the life of Jesus, in the life of Paul, in the life of David and the Psalm writers, ways we can speak out to the Lord with our painful emotions, and he will help us carry them, not necessarily always resolve them. But the issue is, I think, our perseverance through the trial and continuing to trust. And it's easy to trust when days are good, right?
0: Yeah. Now, I'm certain that in the course of teaching something like this, you have no doubt had things in your own personal life that have caused you to experience pain, trial, suffering. Not asking for details here, but sure. How has this kind of working through this helped prepare you for the seasons that you've gone through?
10: Oh, yes. The two have overlapped quite a bit. Teaching this course nearly 20 years, I think I've become much more open with God, much more able to bring painful emotions, say things that sound offensive. But then again, Jeremiah, you know, says things, some things to God that sound unreasonable,
0: yeah.
10: Right? So over the course of teaching this class to students, I think I've learned to be more honest with God.
0: Hmm. And you mentioned how students often like to finish the course and they are deeply touched by the learning. I'm sure processing through some of what of their own personal suffering, but also preparing them, those who are going to go into ministry, for ministering to people who are suffering, which we know from the book of Job that there's many, many ways to get it wrong. How do you help students there where they can be good ministers, that they can comfort others with the comfort that they've received?
10: Right, right. I think the primary issue becomes, how do we listen? How do we say less and listen better? It's always a challenge for us. But part of what we try to drive home in the course is, since you want to be listened to when you're suffering, since you want to be listened to with respect, while you talk about your pain, you have to give the same thing to the other. The love of the other person as you would want to be loved. But it's got to be patient, but it also has to be wise in your listening to them. So the primary issue is, how do we listen? And since we've listened to you in class and you've listened to each other in discussion groups in class, now you've got some training to listen to a parishioner. And I have got some training to listen to a friend or listen to a stranger. Mm-hmm. Take a deep breath. Say, tell me more. I think that helps them.
0: Well, there's something so powerful about just presence. And
10: indeed,
0: somebody just being with you, walking with you, sitting with you. And you're right. I mean, so often people will say, like, I don't have the words to say. And so a lot of times people will shy away from pain and suffering. It's like, I don't want to say the wrong thing. And usually saying nothing is probably better, right?
10: Saying nothing
0: just
10: should be
0: showing
10: better.
0: Up, saying
10: yes.
0: Nothing.
10: Right. Just maybe giving us some aha, or again, tell me more. What we don't want to do is say, you can't be angry about that. this is just to end the conversation.
0: Yeah.
10: But rather, I can see why you're angry about this. Tell me more. What are you doing with your anger about this? Hmm. Are you are

0: Ann Wilson, my Jesus. Well, we have all felt the sting of rejection. And boy, oh boy, a lot of it happens in high school because you made the team or you didn't. You made the play or you didn't. You were chosen for that special position or you weren't. When we look at Jesus's parables, there are at least 10 parables that emphasize that judgment is coming and yes. that there will be a separation.
1: Right.
0: There's no getting away from this. And I will be honest with you. I wrestled with this last night because this is not a fun topic to talk about.
1: No, it's not. There's always that other person, there's always that other side.
0: But when we look, and I'm just going to give you just a couple of these parables where we see sheep separated from goats and wheat separated from weeds. We see 10 virgins, 5 had oil and were prepared, 5 were not. We see wedding guests who were welcomed in and those who were excluded. Wicked versus righteous, faithful versus unfaithful, prepared versus unprepared. It's a theme. It's unmistakable. Jesus wanted to make it really pretty plain.
1: Very clear.
0: So coming up, I'm going to focus in on one of these parables that deals with, and too bad Carl's not here for this one, because as a former commercial fisherman, he would have helped me on this. But I'm going to try to tackle the good and the bad fish without him coming up.
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0: Many of Jesus's parables center on this theme of coming judgment, of a time where there will be a separation. It's unmistakable. And I want to take you to just one of those parables, one that maybe, I don't know, doesn't get talked about as much. It's in Matthew 13. It's the parable of the net. Anyone know the parable of the net?
10: Parable of the net.
0: The parable
10: not
0: of the
10: by,
0: net.
10: Not
0: You'll
10: by
0: recognize
10: its title.
0: It. You'll, this is well, this is the heading that's like put in the ESV Bible that I'm reading from. So this is Matthew 13, 47. It says, again, the kingdom of heaven is like a net that was thrown into the sea and gathered fish of every kind. When it was full, men drew it ashore and sat down and sorted the good into containers and threw away the bad. So it will be at the end of the age. The angels will come out and separate the evil from the righteous and throw them into the fiery furnace. In that place, there will be weeping and gnashing of teeth. I want to reiterate. When I sat with this last night, I tried to pick a different parable than one of these. Not because I don't love the word of God, but because who wants to talk about the fiery furnace and weeping and gnashing of teeth?
10: Yeah, it's not
11: graphic.
10: Fun to talk about.
0: Not fun to talk about, but I didn't, when you look at the parables, to not address this reality would be, to me, not faithful to the word of God.
10: Correct.
0: That's ultimately what I felt like the conviction.
10: I mean, Jesus felt it important enough to conversate about quite a bit.
0: Quite a bit. Just ran down a list for you. Sheep versus goats, wheats versus weeds, the virgins who were prepared versus the ones who were not, the wedding guests who were invited in versus the ones who were excluded. And that's just a couple of them. The takeaway for all of them being there's a division line that's coming. There's a separation that's unavoidable. And it has nothing to do with those same qualifications that put you at the top or the bottom of the high school food chain. It's not about being the most successful, the most popular, the most talented, attractive. All of those things don't matter.

0: only when we, by the power of the Holy Spirit, see who we really are, that we're sinners in need of a savior, and recognize that it's Jesus. It's all about Jesus, that he went to the cross, brutally, brutally crucified. We clean it up when we have like a nice shiny cross that hangs on a building or hangs around our necks. We really, really sanitize it from what it actually was. He died a horrific death, but on the third day, rose again. Yeah, it actually happened. And historians will confirm. Mm-hmm. It actually happened.
1: 100%. Yes.
0: The evidence of the resurrection, that's another topic for another day, but it's there. It's there if you really start looking into it. But the question is, do you believe that he is who he says he is? That he did what he said he did for you? Today, the invitation is there. You are invited in if you will but surrender, saying, I am a sinner. Full stop. Not a good person. I could never stand before a holy God. But we don't have to when we're in Christ. We stand behind Jesus. He already took the punishment that we deserve so that we didn't have to face death twice. We'll die and our earthly bodies will die. But when we're born again, that's the only time. We'll die physically, but our eternal life is secure. Mm-hmm. So if today you need to be in that simple, surrender. Admit that you're a sinner. Cry out to God. Have that honest conversation. The invitation is open. Will you accept it today? I'm a sinner. I need a savior. And Jesus, it's you. Today, I surrender my life to you. If that's you, I just want to pray for you. Lord, I thank you that by the power of your Holy Spirit, someone's seeing something today that they hadn't seen before. And it can be scary. But thank you that the word of God, that you've given us your word to convict, to reveal. You're not trying to hide this from us, Lord. So I thank you for the person who's turning to you today, Lord. I pray that you would allow it to be clear in their mind, that they would be resolved in their spirit. Thank you that this is as real can be. Lord, you are doing a new thing in someone today, and I'm grateful for it. Pray that you would draw them nearer still to you, that you would send them people, send them to a place where they can flourish and be surrounded by other believers, God. Let this word, this seed, fall into good soil, take root, and produce fruit. Lord, I thank you. In Jesus' name, amen.
2: Amen.
0: 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We have something we want to send you. Read through it carefully. Welcome to the family.

0: Perfect song there. Matthew West, good. I'm not loved because I'm worthy. I'm loved because you're good. It's good to be reminded of that on this Freedom Friday. I want to say welcome to the family. I want to read out the last four digits of your phone number. Several of you, though, of those who are surrendering to Jesus this morning, welcome 7732, welcome 8349. What an incredible privilege. 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Coming up, we are going to continue our back-to-school theme with another professor. Oh, he's one of our favorites, Dr. Samuel Naaman. We're going to talk about engaging people across different cultures.
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5: 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In this world you will have much trouble, the Master taught. But take heart, I've overcome the world. And so the people of God say, of course, Amen. Come, Lord Jesus. Come and take your place. Come and make everything right. Come and wipe away our tears. 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
0: It's Freedom Friday and it's back to school week. We have one more professor who's jumping in studio with us, Dr. Samuel Naaman, professor of intercultural studies here at Moody Bible Institute, also vice president of Call of Hope, of Reaching Muslims for Christ. Intercultural engagement is the course we're going to talk about today. Reaching people across different culture groups. You know, it's interesting, depending on where you have grown up, what norms, expectations, it's easy to view ministry through the lens of how what you've experienced and what you know. Sure. But that can be very limiting when we think about a global church, right?
9: Yeah. Well, Ali, good morning, everyone, and good morning to our faithful listeners. Yes, you know, I mean, we are called to make disciples across the nations. I think that's part of the Great Commission. And the beauty is this, the gospel is good news for every culture. I always use the term that we need to be passionate to take the gospel across the street and across the oceans. And of course, that means crossing cultures. But the Bible, the Word of God, gives us so much material how we can prepare to be global disciple makers wherever we are. And I think that's the beauty that we have, and we do it faithfully by God's grace.
0: For our listeners who aren't familiar with your story, give us a little bit of your background. Originally from Pakistan.
9: Sure. Born and raised in Pakistan. My dad was a former Muslim, studied there, served there, studied in South Korea and then the U.S. Our passion, of course, is always reaching Muslims for Christ. My younger brother was martyred in Pakistan. That kind of changed the trajectory of our family, our ministry. And, you know, it has been a good journey by God's grace. And when I see people coming to Christ globally in some of the most difficult, most remote areas where we cannot serve full time in many different ways as Western friends, but the nationals are there with the gospel, and that's just amazing.
0: You know, I love that you said that the gospel is good news for everyone.
9: Every culture, yes.
0: Everyone, every yes. culture, every yes. people group, every
9: sure.
0: tribe, every nation.
9: Yes.
0: What are some of the, maybe the preconceived notions that you have to dispel for students when they first come in and this is their first exposure to world missions?
9: Yeah, I think I personally remind them that from the book of Genesis, we see the love of God, and that is only the biblical message. The Word of God, the Bible, basically clearly tells us and reminds us there that we are all beautifully and wonderfully made in His image. When all of us are made in His image, then there is no, you know, better or lower or upper or lower or bad or good or black and white and all those things. And I think that's where the gospel transcends all of these, you know, values that we may have, and we communicate the Word of God very clearly. When we feel that everyone is made in His image, then everyone has to hear the gospel. That's what I feel.
0: Yeah.
9: Everyone has to hear the gospel, and it may be with me or through us, or it will be from the people in that culture. And the beauty is this, Ali, that we have seen that God's love is present in every culture, in the most, you know, diverse backgrounds or difficult backgrounds. God's love is always present. We just present the love of Christ that basically fulfills God's love and gives them hope.
0: Yeah.
9: In many different aspects.
0: You know, it's interesting how, I wouldn't say that this is a new thing, but there's a growing trend of people who believe that to try to impose my faith on you is dishonoring.
9: Yeah,
0: is,
9: sure.
0: And
9: sure.
0: So that, I mean, that, especially for younger generations, there's very much, even for Christians, a sense of, hey, you believe what you believe, I believe what I believe. Yeah. Kind of never the two shall meet.
9: You see, that dispels the myth. It's a myth that somehow we give in to, right? Well, I want to respect everyone. I want to respect every culture. I want to respect every belief. Surely we do all those things.
0: Mm-hmm.
9: But we need to be reminded that if people are not in Christ, and if people have not accepted Christ, there's no hope for them.
0: Yeah.
9: And it's not that ours is superior than others. The question is this, that I always remind myself and the students is this. Where does it say the full message of salvation? Where does it state? In what book? It's only the Word of God, the Bible, you see. And I think in that gives us the passion. But of course, our posture is of humility.
0: Yeah.
9: Our posture is not superimposing. That's why we walk with each and every one of us, right? We walk with them, showing them our love and care and compassion and prayer. And then in that process, they see that we are different. What makes us different?
0: Yeah.
9: What makes Christians, or Bible-believing Christians, different than anyone? And I think that's where the beauty comes. People ask, why are you different? You know, what gives you the hope in this most intense and diverse and miserable situation? Why are you hopeful? And the hope is that we have an eternal place. we love the Lord Jesus who has given us forgiven us our sins. And that's the message that we take. Because we love them, as I'm sure people have heard, we love you so much that we want to share the gospel. It is not that we want to impose our views. We love you so much, we want to see you in heaven.
0: Yeah. So, I mean, we have another guest that we talk to often named Abdu Murray. I don't know if you're familiar with
9: his
0: work at all.
9: Yeah, of course, he's a good dear brother.
0: But when he talks about how it's actually very dishonoring to suggest that all of the, aren't religions, aren't they mostly the same? I mean, and he said that's actually very dishonoring to everyone to suggest that these things that say very different things, like kind of throwing them all into the pot, like some nice soup that, I mean, it's all leading to the same God, right?
9: Well, the point is this. Which God, you know? And I think I think you can say generally, well, all of us believe in God, surely. But which God? And what did that God of other faiths, what did that God did, you know, what does he do for his followers, so to say? Only the biblical account, the Lord Jesus Christ, the God of creation, from the biblical account, takes us from the book of Genesis through the prophets, from in the Gospels and the Revelation. That's the biblical account. I don't see that, Ali, in other religions. With due respect, you know, of course, I mean, you know that.
0: Sure.
9: I have actually family that are Muslims. And I have friends that are Muslims and Hindus and other things. I care for them, but that doesn't mean that I have to agree with what they believe in.
0: Sure.
9: I care for them so much so that I do present Christ crucified, you know, in many different ways.
0: One thing that Carl has talked about is that we have in the West exported a version of the gospel that kind of can stray from being biblical, that's maybe caused some pain, where we've kind of mixed in biblical truth with Western sort of customs. What do you say to that?
9: Well, that's where I go back to my former comments. The beauty of the biblical message is this: it transcends every culture.
0: Yeah.
9: Other religions don't. Let me just give you an example. The Muslims all over the world pray five times a day. They all have to face Mecca, right? Just with respect, I'm just saying that. But by God's grace, for us, we are not. We can worship God everywhere, you see. And I think the gospel was brought to us in the East, of course, or in the Middle East, by our Western brothers and sisters who sacrificed. But now it is not limited from the West to to the East, from the West to the rest.
0: Yeah.
9: It's from everywhere to everywhere, right? And I think that's the beauty of the Christian message that we have. And I think the students who come to Moody, they come to Moody to be prepared. I mean, I tell my students that every major leads you to be better, wholesome disciple makers in your gifting, your teaching English, your linguistics, your biblical studies, your children and family, your pre-counseling, your humans. Every major prepares us. It's not in intercultural studies.
0: Yeah.
9: You know, we want to be better communicators of the gospel in every and any majors that we offer. And I think that's just beautiful to see students being on fire for the Lord.
0: Do you have a story of a student that comes to mind who you've seen come through the program, maybe one of your classes or just at Moody in general, who has gone on and served?
9: Give
0: me one or two.
9: Well, let me give you a story of Isaiah, which I can use his name. He was here freshman years ago. And, you know, just regular freshman, kind of lost on whatever. And over the years, I have followed him probably almost 18 years now.
0: Wow.
9: 18. Isaiah has gone to Peru, South America, okay? And he immersed himself in the Amazonian, in that high up highlands mountains, so much so that God has enabled him and now his wife, who's a local believer from that tribe. They have been translating the word of God in the local tribal dialect. And it is fascinating to see the churches being planted, people being discipled. These are up in the Amazon highlands, you know, people being discipled, disciples then again going planting other churches in many different ways. I mean, when I see that, you know, it just lifts me up.
0: Yeah.
9: And he was a simple freshman here, you know. You know, I mean, with respect.
0: Right.
9: Saying, you know,
0: yeah.
9: Just average American. He says that I'm a gringo, you know. But think about it. I don't think, Ellie, when he was here studying, I don't think that he would have ever thought that God will take him across, you know. And there are many others who are serving in restricted areas that I cannot name.
0: Sure.
9: But, you know, I mean, I walk with them, right? I visit them. I communicate with them through WhatsApp or Signal and all those other aspects. I hear their stories. I pray with them. And by God's grace, gospel is going forth in an amazing manner.
0: What would you say, lastly, to the person listening who isn't maybe not called to the global mission field, but certainly have neighbors and friends, and other parents at their kids' schools or sports teams? What are some things to keep in mind when you want to engage across cultures right here in the U.S.?
9: I will say, let's read Acts chapter 17 first. God in his own sovereignty shakes the nations. I believe God is bringing people to our doorstep, our backyard, our doorstep. If you cannot go overseas, you can go across the street. That's why I always say, take the message, take the gospel across the street and across the oceans. God is bringing people here. So if you cannot go overseas, at least be a soul winner in your neighborhood, in your community, at your baseball game, at your basketball game, at your little league. You can do that.
0: Yeah.
9: You can do that.
0: You know. Well, how?
9: Just first of all, introducing, let me give you one example, okay? My car is having trouble. Yesterday, I was at a car dealership, okay? Transmission is gone. Anyway. Coming back, my what do you call the loaner car or the guy who drove me was a Latino brother, young fellow from Mexico, okay? Not being racist. So I asked him, it was probably 10 minutes from that car shop to my house. What do you do? Yeah, we are. I said, do you go to church? Yeah, maybe once in a while. So I kind of figured out, okay, he's not a regular attender. Mm-hmm. I asked him, I said, you know, do you have family? He said, yeah, I have a girlfriend and a child. So I told him, I said, you know, there is a very solid Latino Spanish-speaking church not so far from this car dealership. And I will encourage you to go. And I'm a Christian. I told him very clearly. You know, he was kind of surprised. Well, he thought I'm a Muslim. A lot of people think that way. Mm-hmm. I said, I'm a Christian from Pakistan. My passion, I teach at Moody. My passion is to train young people to be pastors and all that. He could understand that because I think he was kind of a Roman Catholic.
0: Yeah.
9: But he said, you know what, Samuel, I will check it out.
0: Oh.
9: I said, for the sake of your, I said, first of all, I said, you better get married now because you cannot live like you're living.
0: Yeah.
9: You have a child. I said, secondly, now, let's say when you get married or your girlfriend has, I said, it'll be good for your girlfriend and your child to grow in a church. She needs community. He said, you know, yes, both of us feel that way. I said, how about you come to church on Sunday? Now, what did I do? Just nothing. I just started talking, right?
0: Yeah.
9: So it's a common, simple, as people say, mundane conversation. You start with a mundane conversation. How are you doing? Where are you from? And then you bring the gospel or you bring the testimony in that way. There's another testimony, but we don't have time.
0: Dr. Samuel Nahman, always such a joy. I want to give you a link. This is going to link you to the South Asian Friendship Center right here in Chicago. And also Call of Hope. 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
1: Should there be a sequel to Young Washington? Hi, this is Dave Zanotti. Let's talk about it today on the Public Square. Lots of people are asking that question, and of course, it's so fascinating, and we are so thankful that the film Young Washington has come out to get that part of George Washington's stories up and on the screen. Now, we've got a few issues here and there about creative license and the way that certain things were done and certain pieces of the story were stretched a little. One of those pieces has to do with George Washington's love life. The film depicts him as courting a woman who he didn't court because she was already married. Yes, Sally Fairfax was already married by the time that this portion of the film was depicted as George Washington's being a suitor to her. So that was a little bit of creative license. But what is interesting that is not covered in this film is the story of George and Martha Washington. So we asked Dr. William B. Allen, one of the most esteemed authors on Washington in America, if there was going to be a sequel to this movie, what would he prescribe? And fascinatingly, he said, I would make it a love story. I would tell the story of Washington's life and service through the wonder and the beauty of their marriage. I'd tell the story of George and Martha Washington. Well, we hope that someone hears that and takes good counsel and would do just that thing. One thing I can tell you is if you'd be interested in an audio version of what that might look like or sound like, can I encourage you to visit us at the Public Square, go to Christmas in America, and check out Christmas in America, 1783. I'll Be Home for Christmas. It's a story about the love of George Washington and Martha Washington, and how George Washington made one continual promise to his wife. When the war was over, he'd be home for Christmas, and how he kept that promise in 1783. This is Dave Zanotti on the Public Square. Thanks for listening.
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0: Lord, we thank you that you are so much greater, that there's no force, no person, no power that can stand against you, our great God.
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0: So glad to have you with us on this Freedom Friday. I saw something the other day that was just so 2026. I mean, it was one of those moments that, you know, like, this is a brave new world we're living in. So I'm driving down the street in my neighborhood, and I see a little girl with her dad, and she's on a scooter. Okay, so she's driving down the driving, not driving. She was like five. Yeah. So she's flying on this scooter. Coming in the opposite direction was one of those little delivery robots.
5: Oh, yeah.
0: What are they called?
5: Waymos.
0: Waymos, yeah.
5: They have self-driving cars as well, but yeah, there's the
0: those
5: Waymo.
0: Those little robot things where they do some of the food deliveries.
5: Yeah, I believe so. Let
8: I
5: me
8: see
5: check.
8: Them downtown here.
0: Yeah,
8: they're cute.
0: I don't know what they all. The thing is, they all have names. So they'll have like a name written on the side of it. So it'll say like Freddy.
8: Who's like a little R2-D2 cousin or something.
0: They personalize it for you. And, so anyway, did you get a name on them? What are they called?
5: Yeah, they're Waymos.
0: Okay. So they're both coming down the sidewalk. And then I kid you not, it was the funniest thing ever. It was as if they both saw each other at the same moment. And they both stopped. The little girl on the scooter comes to a screeching halt, and then the robot comes to a screeching halt, and they're about 5 feet apart. And then it's kind of like a stare down. Like she's standing there on the scooter, like gripping the handlebars, like, what do I do? And the robot has come to a screech. And it was the funniest scene because it was
5: so
0: like
5: funny.
0: Two.
5: Like, I don't know what to do about this.
0: And so then, like, because they're programmed to any sense of motion.
5: Yeah.
0: To just stop.
8: Yeah.
0: And you've seen the funny videos of them when they go wild and like they've driven through.
5: Well, I was going to say there's one here in Chicago. They drove through the bus stop glass and just shattered it all.
0: But so she like is stopped like waiting to see what he is going to do. It is going to do.
5: Yeah.
0: And it stopped kind of like what she gonna do. So then she just kind of starts to like she maneuvers and gets like close all the way to one side of the like very slowly.
5: That's so funny.
0: Like this is so weird.
8: Yeah, we didn't have to worry about those things.
0: I mean,
5: no.
8: Back in the day,
0: have you encountered one of these things?
5: I've seen them. I don't know. Have I ever? And yes, I've seen some in person while driving out of the city to go home. I've seen them going down the sidewalk.
0: They're very popular in the city.
8: Well, oh, yeah. I've seen them like across the street. It was cute that one day I saw one because as you come up the curb, there's like a little bit of the rough pavement there. So you know you're coming up that curb.
0: Mm-hmm.
8: And it got stuck a little bit in the rut. And it looked like it was trying to like yell for help. But it got itself unstuck. I'm just watching it going, all right. And
0: it's
8: trying to
0: weird.
8: Fix itself. It was very weird.
0: It is weird.
8: Like, do I help? Do I not help?
0: My son was excited too. I ordered him pizza a couple weeks ago and saw that the pizza was going to be delivered by one
5: Waymo.
0: Of those things. And I'd not have one delivered to
5: That's
0: my
5: fun.
0: House. We waited for so long. It was the longest delivery ever. And then they finally canceled the robot it and replaced it with a human driver.
5: Man.
0: So I was kind of bummed. I was like, we waited all this time, but I felt like the payoff was I was going to actually see one
5: you were
0: of these
5: get
0: things
5: a robot.
0: In action.
8: Right.
0: But then I realized, like, how do you get the food out once it shows up at your door?
5: Once it shows up, it probably has like a GPS to unlock or a code or something it gives you.
0: But then you still have to go out. Go and maneuver through to like it's not like having a pizza delivered by a person because it's not like it can come up to your door and hand it to you.
5: Right.
0: You got to go out to the street
5: and get it
0: and unlock it remotely.
5: Yeah,
0: and then grab
8: Correct.
0: Your food.
8: Correct.
0: I don't know that kind of. I don't feel like that's all that convenient.
5: Well, it's not necessarily.
8: It's a robot.
5: It is less convenience for us and more convenience for businesses.
8: True.
0: Yeah.
5: In this specific scenario, way more convenient to not have to hire another delivery guy, but to just have a robot who is always working for you, that can always go out and make deliveries.
0: I don't know. What do you think? Have you seen one of these? Have you had the experience of having food delivered by a robot? Has anyone listening had that experience? 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I want to unveil something that I've not even told the team about. You guys ready for this?
5: Is it in relation to?
0: Nope. Totally separate. Separate topic.
8: What are you doing?
5: Okay.
0: Totally separate topic.
8: Okay.
0: We want to give you an opportunity to connect with us on social media, which we have told you about before, but we now have a keyword. We are on Instagram, Facebook, and now YouTube. And I realized it hit me yesterday. We haven't told the Boom Crew very often that we're on YouTube and we have a lot of great video content on YouTube and we're expanding even as we speak.
5: Accurate.
0: So If you have not gotten connected on YouTube, Facebook, Instagram, if you use any of those platforms, and I'm not endorsing or condemning, I'm simply making it available, yes. 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Nice. I know, right?
8: Love like, what? This.
5: Good idea.
0: Why have we not told our folks about YouTube?
5: You're just doing secret things behind our back, those secret keywords.
0: Just Carl leaves and I just take the reins. I got the car for the week. I'm driving it.
5: That's fair. You know what? You drive. I don't really want to drive, so you drive it.
8: Yeah, really.
0: I'm ready for Carl. His seat is waiting for him. Text social to 800-555-7898. Social 800-555-7898.

0: fashion the Lord will provide. If you missed it, make sure you get connected with us on social media. 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
1: Yes, yeah. Literally every day.
0: And it's very easy to, it's a great way to introduce somebody to Carl and Crew, giving those a share if it's a topic that you think someone might be interested in. And then YouTube Shorts, that's a newer platform for us, but we are growing and expanding what we're offering there as well. So just text social to 800-555-7898. Well, coming up, it is kind of the age-old story, unfortunately, that many people, when they go to college, that season can be very, very difficult in terms of your walk with the Lord. Definitely true for me.
1: Me too. I went to Moody Bible Institute and I still had some trouble. That was more me, but still.
0: If you've got kids, grandkids who are approaching or maybe already in that stage of life, how can we coach our kids up through that season? How can we prepare them if they're not there yet? If they're already there, how do we make sure that, man, that they are equipped to have a faith that lasts, a faith that doesn't hinge on mom and dad believe, so I believe, right, or I've always gone to church, so I'm a Christian, which we know is an authentic faith at all. How do we help prepare our kids for the world that's waiting for them? Coming up.
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7: Think of your sins as being like large rocks that you carry in a bag on your back. 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And every time you committed another sin, well, you had to go back to the priest because you needed another sacrifice. In the Old Testament, priests took rocks out of the bag. But Jesus takes the bag off your back. He deals with all your sin by separating it from you. His one sacrifice of himself covers all the sin of all his people. And the reason why there is no condemnation in Christ Jesus is not that there are no rocks in your bag. It's that the bag itself has been lifted from your back.
6: Do you want to know the God of the Bible? Well, then come to openthebible.org.
8: Want to hear that again?
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0: Well, I am in that season of life where almost everyone that I know seems to be either about to or recently launched a kid. And by launched, I mean sent them out into the world, whether it's first year of college. My Facebook feed is flooded with people dropping off their kids at college. I am 1 year away from that myself. And there are so many emotions that come along with this season of parenting. Dr. Jonathan Morrow is joining us right now, author, speaker, and professor. You've written the book, among others, Welcome to College, A Christ-Centered Guide to Lasting Faith. It is a interesting season of parenting. You think that those little years where they're babies and toddlers and you're exhausted, that feels like the challenge, and there are challenges there. As you get older and your kids get older, the season where you're preparing to launch them out into the world, especially as a Christian parent, it can feel a little bit intimidating. And you know this well, right? This is your passion.
11: Yeah, this season is all the feels, right? You're grieving, you're excited, you are thinking about things, you're wondering how they're going to do, you are hoping that you've done enough, you are hoping they meet the right people, you're hoping they get in the right classes. Then you've got to figure out, well, what do I do and what do I not do anymore? And who's going to be influencing them now? So all those things are coming together. And that's why I think the conversation around what are we doing in those years building up to it is so vital. Because in some ways, what you're going to do is trust that what you are doing is what's going to last. And that the influence that you have had, even though it looks a little different during the season, is going to set them up well for this next season when that ownership really kicks in.
0: So for Christian parents, I think there's maybe an underlying fear, may be too strong of a word, but maybe not. Is this not so much how are they going to do in classes? It becomes, is their faith going to survive these years of college? Whether you're sending them to a Christian college or to a state school, you know that this is a season of life where many of them for the first time are going to have a faith that stands without mom and dad. Speak to that a little bit.
11: Yeah, absolutely. Because the number one question that every student has to answer is Christianity true? And is it true and have they owned it? Because there's mom and dad's faith, there's a youth pastor's faith, and then there is their faith. And for a lot of students, this is that first moment where they're really going to be tested to go, oh, not everybody agrees with me. How does that feel? And what do I think? Those are the two big things. And then the thing comes to, okay, has this been a rational faith for them or something that, you know, many times, and we've talked about this before, you know, a lot of students sometimes grow up and they're what I would call Christian relativists. This is true for me because I grew up in the church in a Christian family, but it's not necessarily true for everyone. And that's going to be tested day one because once the classes, and honestly, even in many Christian colleges where sometimes maybe there's even a progressive professor in there or somebody who's going to challenge their faith, they're going to have to figure out, is this true with a capital T for all people, all places, all times, or is this just true in how I was raised and I want to be accepted and I want to fit in and all of that stuff's colliding day one for them. And so we can talk about some things around that, but that's kind of that key moment is Christianity really true? And am I going to build my life on that?
0: You know, one thing that we do often on this show, Jonathan, is we draw a clear distinction between nobody is born a Christian. And it's amazing how many people with their testimony will say, well, I was raised in a Christian home, as if to say that I'm a Christian because my family is a Christian. And this is, if Carl mm-hmm. were here, he would be... He would be hands in the air. So many people come to faith later in life. And maybe it was cultural Christianity. It was, I'm around it. Maybe I've been in church. It's all I know. But the part of people's testimony where they're maybe describe it as, and then it became real to me, is almost always the point where they actually became a genuine follower of Christ. That everything prior to that, not that it didn't matter, but it wasn't genuine saving faith. And we have to grapple with this, that just because kids were raised in a Christian home does not mean that they actually are in Christ. And that can be hard to take sometimes, right?
11: Yeah, it is, because sometimes, and this is where it's really important that as moms and dads, we don't put our identity in things that we can't control, meaning how that child is going to respond. And sometimes we think, well, that is that a reflection on me? Did I not do enough? And that's a moment where we got to go, you know what? The most important thing is that my child comes to know Jesus and is willing to follow him for a lifetime. That's the most important. So even if they might talk about it in different terms than you might talk about it, you're like, well, I had them in church and camp and we went and we had these conversations. But in their mind, if it really clicked for them once they had that challenging professor or they saw the video online that really made them rethink, okay, can I really trust the Bible? Is God real? What do I do with these doubts? Like, what do I do with my friends who believe differently? You know what? Am I going to get up and go to church? Am I going to read my Bible? Am I going to actually pray? Those kind of things are very different for them. And so in some ways, we just need to be patient with them as they're telling us what they're hearing and thinking. But for many of them, they're coming to a point of decision where they're like, okay, am I really going to follow this? And that's why I wrote Welcome to College, because it's really got a lot of opportunity for them to kind of go, okay, what is real? What do I do with doubt? Is it intellectual doubt? Is it emotional doubt? Spiritual doubt? Maybe we can talk about some of those different categories. But what's going on when I face tough questions about identity and performance in front of who else is going to be asking me these questions and all the things in between? And so that's why I think as parents and moms and dads, it's challenging. We need grace. And I want to give grace to everybody who's listening right now, because you got all the emotions, right? You're grieving something because it's good. You're launching a kid because that's the right thing. And it's hard, right? And you got to let go. And you've got to trust that they're going to take those next steps. And so all of those things are coming together. So I love the way you're talking about that, because that ownership piece from us to them is vital. And that doesn't always look the same for each kid. But there are moments that it's going to draw it out of them and usually challenge. And that's why I would say one last thing on this point. The earlier we can introduce some challenge into their worldview formation in the high school years, and even late middle school years, the better, because then we're going to start to see how they're actually walking through those things. But unfortunately, sometimes in the way we kind of design our churches with an entertainment-only mindset and some of those kind of things, and I love the local church, by the way, it's not that. It's just we create this world in which they're bubble-wrapped and everything's fun all the time, so they're never challenged. And if you're never challenged, you never grow. And so if we never introduce any challenge along the way, then we're not going to see how they're, okay, what's the pressure point? Maybe where do we need to have a further conversation? Mm-hmm. What are you thinking about this? What are you feeling? So I think those are some things that are at play there as well.
0: So talk a little bit about some of the principles in the book. What are the main categories that somebody launching out into, let's just take college, are going to face? The worldview one is

0: to it. And then you've got a ready-made platform to have ongoing conversations. And they, if they're talking about sexuality or evidence for God or whatever it might be, you've also bought yourself some time. You're like, hey, can we talk later this week? Or maybe we can, I can come up and take you to coffee, or we can go get some chips and salsa or whatever. And we can talk through these things. And you've got time then to prepare with a good resource so that you know, like, there's a chapter on evidence for God, or there's a chapter on sexuality, there's a chapter on doubt, there's a chapter on politics, there's a chapter on church or whatever gospel in Welcome to College. And then you can go, okay, I've got something meaningful to say. My encouragement, though, is don't back the truck up and say everything that's possible to be said in that moment. Listen, ask questions. Yeah. Tell me more about that. Be curious, because the more they process with you, the more ownership they're going to have, and the more clarity you'll see really where they're at and really where the opportunity to maybe give some encouragement or another way to think about that that's hopefully true and biblical that you can step in with. So those are some ways to think about that.
1: Fantastic. The book is called Welcome to College, A Christ-Centered Guide to Lasting Faith. 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

0: It's John Reddick, No Fear. Well, there is an unmistakable theme in many of the parables that Jesus teaches, these short lessons using real life stories that mirror real life, real life references, agriculture, vineyard, sheep, to help teach spiritual lessons. At least 10 of the parables emphasize this reality that there is a coming judgment, a separation. You see it in the wheat and the weeds. The wheat are separated from the weeds at the end of the age. You see it in the 10 virgins. 5 are prepared for the return of the bridegroom. 5 are not. You see the sheep being separated from the goats, the banquet where some are welcomed in, the wedding banquet that some are prepared and welcomed in and some are not. And it's a tough reality, right?
1: Oh, goodness, yeah, because wouldn't it just be nice if it was like everyone, no matter what, is all good, nothing to worry about.
0: But it boils down to wicked or righteous, faithful or unfaithful, prepared or unprepared, with no middle ground. There's no mushy middle to disappear into.
1: Certainly not.
0: But it's not, you don't qualify, you're not in based on who you know, how popular you are, how successful you've been, how much money you have, all of the things that put people at the top of the heap in this world, in this life, account for nothing in the next one. They don't. The people who were excluded their whole lives, who've never won a most popular, most likely to succeed, most athletic, most beautiful prom queen, are welcomed in. If one thing is true of you, and that thing, of course, is, are you declared righteous because of the blood of Jesus? Are you in or are you out? And to be out is to spend eternity separated from a holy God and to face eternal judgment. The Bible talks about weeping and gnashing of teeth. Man, that gets tough.
1: It's not a pretty picture.
0: No. So coming up, I want to take you to one parable in particular that caught my attention. It's one that, same theme, deals with the separating of fish brought in by a net. Wish Carl was here because this is all would be right up his alley with commercial fishing. The parable of the net coming up.
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0: I want to read to you Matthew 13, starting with verse 47. This is what the ESV Bible calls the parable of the net. It says, again, the kingdom of heaven is like a net that was thrown into the sea and gathered fish of every kind. When it was full, men drew it ashore and sat down and sorted the good into containers, but threw away the bad. So it will be at the end of the age. The angels will come out and separate the evil from the righteous and throw them into the fiery furnace. In that place, there will be weeping and gnashing of teeth. So you picture this net, and this is a net that's like this dragged in the shallow end toward the shore.
1: Yes.
0: Where it's just pulling in every fish that's corralling every fish there.
1: Yep. Anything that happens to be there, it's going to
0: catch. Anything that happens. So it's all corralled. And then there's the process of the ones that are the good fish, separating them from the ones that are the bad fish. And the bad fish, not morally bad.
1: Correct.
0: In this parable, these are the fish that would lack scales and fins. They just didn't cut it.
1: Yeah.
0: And that's understandable, right? I mean, you're bringing in fish, you're going to keep the fish that are
1: valuable. They're the nicest looking. You're trying to sell them in this scenario.
11: You got a business.
0: So this gets hard when you realize that this is the takeaway is not a parable, or this is not a teaching where the application is about fish.
1: Correct.
0: Right?
1: Correct.
0: This is about people. So you go, what do you do with that? I mean, that sounds to separate out the good from the bad. Until you realize that this is not about the attractive versus the unattractive, the talented versus the untalented, or even the person who's done a lot of good things, unquote good.
1: The earthly versions of good and bad.
0: Just not that. It boils down to those who are made righteous versus those who have not been. And to be made righteous is not to have lived a life where you have given to charity and have done good things. It is all about Jesus. Yes. There's no other path to righteousness, to being in right standing with God, other than Jesus.
1: Right. And people say, oh, all ways kind of lead to God, I believe, or I'm a good person, so I kind of just hope when he sees me, it's going to weigh out.
0: No, you do not want that.
1: No.
0: It's a terrifying thought to think that you would stand before a holy God, a holy, perfect God, based on what you've done in this life alone.
1: Yep.
11: No.
0: You don't want that.
11: No.
0: No one can stand. Not a one.
1: Nope.
0: The only person who's lived a sinless, perfect life is Jesus, which is why he went to the cross for your sin and for mine. He took the punishment that we absolutely deserve. The wages of sin is death. But we don't have to face death twice. We have to face death once. That's just the death of our earthly bodies. Our bodies are wearing out. But man, that is what ushers us into eternal life for those who are in Christ.
1: Yes.
0: So I want to just ask you simply, because even though we're a Christian radio station, I don't assume that every person listening is in. There are people who are listening who are good fish, as this parable would apply it, in that you are made right with Christ. Your eternal future is secure, not because you've earned it, but because of his mercy. there are also people who are listening right now who are not, would not be counted among the good fish. They would be the ones who would be thrown out. That's and this is hard. Language that it's hard to even get those words it out is. Because it just sounds so, but this is the word of God.
1: Yeah, we have to say it with compassion,
0: this
1: for
0: is
1: sure.
0: the word of God. And word. This is it, the beautiful thing is that nobody has to be.
1: Correct.
0: Like the invitation is for everybody.
1: True. Right.
0: But what's it going to take? It's going to take that by the power of the Holy Spirit, you acknowledge what's true about you, that you are a sinner, that you need a savior, that you're, it's not about your good works, that you are desperately wicked from the start. Mm-hmm. And you turn to Jesus, and in turning to Christ, we can be made new. Can you quickly read to me Romans 5:17?
1: Yeah. For if because of one man's trespass, death reigned through that one man, much more will those who receive the abundance of grace and the free gift of righteousness reign in life through the one man, Jesus Christ.
0: The free gift of righteousness. Turn to Jesus today. If you are not in, if you're not in Christ, if you've not been made righteous, then there is a coming judgment. There is a coming separation. There is a place where there will be weeping and gnashing of teeth. And that represents the eternal judgment that will come for unbelievers, for those who are not in Christ. So today, if you are not in Christ, cry out to God and acknowledge a couple of things. I am a sinner, full stop. I need a savior. I cannot save myself. And Jesus, it's you. You're the only way. You're the truth. You're the life. So today I turn my life to you. I repent. I acknowledge that the life that I've lived up to this point, boy, oh boy, I repent. Today I follow you. It's a cry of the heart. There's no set pattern prayer that says I'm in. But if you cry out to God today, he will receive you. If that's you, just text NEW to 800-555-7898. 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We want to follow up and get you off to a great start in this walk with Christ.
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11: As a woman was driving down the expressway, an axe flew off the back of a truck going 60 miles an hour. It missed her windshield by 1 foot. Accidents like this happen some 25,000 times a year and cause 100 people to die. The Apostle Paul describes in 2 Corinthians chapter 1 a near-death experience he had. Although he does not give the details of what happened, he used the ordeal to reveal his helplessness through it and the lesson he learned from it. He said, "We were crushed beyond our ability to endure. We thought we would never live through it. We expected to die." And here is the lesson he learned. As a result, we stopped relying on ourselves and learned to rely on God, who raises the dead. He rescued us from mortal danger, and he will do it again. We have placed our confidence in him. Of course, God does not deliver every person from physical death every time one calls on him. God's perfect wisdom dictates that sometimes God permits his children to die. Nevertheless, we know that dire circumstances are often times when God displays his power. When Paul begged God to remove his thorn in the flesh, God answered Paul by telling him that God's power shows up best in weak people. We need not despair when trouble or sickness comes. Rather, we rely on God, the one who controls both life and death.
12: If you'd like to learn more about God and his plan for your life, visit urbanministries.com.
13: Snow white leather and cherry red twine don't make a baseball. It's the core, what's on the inside, that counts. A lot of us want to appear unsmudged on the outside. If we look good, then everybody will think we are good. But God looks on the inside. The Bible says all of us have sinned, so our core, our heart, needs to be cleansed. 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Then call us at 1-888-NEED-HIM.
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0: Lord, we thank you that you are so much greater, that there's no force, no person, no power that can stand against you, our great God.
1: Satan's blinded the minds of the unbeliever, but Jesus gives sight to the blind.
16: I came born with revenge, but then I came born again, and I want people to know God's love.
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0: So glad to have you with us here on this Freedom Friday, back to school week here on Carl and Crew. Want to give a couple shout outs. Those of you who just texted new here in these last couple minutes, last four digits of your phone number, 0550. Welcome to the family. 1554. Welcome to the family. You know, the parables that emphasize the coming judgment, the coming separation, it's a spiritual reality that I think the enemy would absolutely prefer that we live sort of disconnected from.
1: Totally.
0: And I think really the most pervasive school of thought that I encounter, and my world is small, you know, just like you, I have a routine. I go and I pick my one kid, one's driving now. Oh boy. I pick up kids from school. I go to drop them off at sports practices. I encounter the people that I encounter most often in passing are other parents with kids my kids' age.
1: Sure.
0: I live in a neighborhood on a street with people from all walks of life. There's a house a couple doors down from me that's a multi-generational house, which is cool.
16: I love that.
0: So there is, and I'm like, how many people live in this house? Because there's like, I see like, it literally is like one of those 8 to 80 kind of houses.
1: Yeah, yeah.
0: Oh, which is so fun. So there's like a little boy who rides a scooter up and down the street who must be the grandson of the patriarch.
1: That's great.
16: Yeah, yeah.
0: Who doesn't speak any English, but is always so friendly to me. And so we have this sort of like exchange because I'm out walking a lot and he's out sitting on his porch a lot.
1: So fun.
0: And so he always greets me so warmly and I greet him warmly and we don't have...
1: You can't talk to each other.
16: I love that, though.
0: But he's a fixture in my neighborhood.
1: That's great.
0: So you live in a neighborhood and there's people that you see. And for the most part, I think most people are inclined, especially in a city like Chicago, people kind of keep to themselves. Maybe more so than in other parts of the country.
1: Kind of isolated. Yeah, usually the more crowded it is, the more people keep to themselves.
0: But I often will just kind of stop and everybody, it feels like, it's just kind of going through life and just not thinking about.
1: No, just riding, going along for the ride.
0: You know, it's a weird thing because it's like, it's not like you want to be thinking about weeping and gnashing of teeth all the time and go around talking about, there's a coming judgment. You know, we write people who do that off as a little crazy.
1: Yes.
0: Right? But to live in sort of this spiritual place of spiritual ambiguity, this is kind of where I think most people live. I'm just doing my thing.
1: Yeah.
0: Just living life, just living from weekend to weekend, planning out my calendar, planning vacations. Mm-hmm.
16: Like next.
0: Trying to pay bills, trying to make it from month to month.
1: Yeah.
0: You know? And it's so easy for all of us, in Christ, including us, to get kind of lulled into just that this is somehow how it's always going to be.
1: Right. Satan wouldn't love that.
0: But we just have to be sometimes sobered up on the reality of life.
1: Yeah.
0: Wes Ward, who's our head of media around here, Moody Global Media. One thing he says often, he always says, time is short, people need Jesus. Mm-hmm. Says that all the time.
1: It's a great saying.
0: It's a great saying. It always catches my ear. Mm-hmm. Like, he's right.
1: And it kind of reroutes you. It's like one of those little rewiring things, just quick.
0: Time is short, people need Jesus. What are you thinking, Diana?
16: No, that's just it. Prioritize. It's short and sweet. It's to the point. Mm-hmm. You can get lost in this muck. You can get lost in this dilly-dilly. I've got to do this or kind of next and next. It's like, stop, wait.
0: Yeah.
16: What is really going on here? What is really happening here?
0: And we want to live with an eternal mindset. And if you're somebody who's just kind of like just going through the motions and you've tried to push away thoughts like, who wants to sit around and think about death? Right?
1: Right.
0: Who wants to think about judgment? But if you're someone who's pushed those thoughts and these conversations out of your mind, can I encourage you, maybe even implore you to not do that?
1: It's a good piece of advice. Mm-hmm.
0: To wrestle with where do I stand with God?
1: Mm-hmm.
0: Like when judgment comes, will I be in or out?
1: Yeah.
0: Will I be a wheat or a tare, a sheep or a goat, mm-hmm. called faithful or unfaithful, yeah. inviting into the wedding banquet or excluded? Because those are all parables in Scripture that drive home the same theme. What do you say, Jonathan?
1: Yeah, I think that it's just what we've been talking about today. You don't have to go on wondering what that answer is going to be. The answer can be secured for you.
0: Yeah.
1: Because, well, first you have to recognize what the conversation would be if you never came to Jesus based on your own righteousness, because we have no righteousness in and of ourselves.
0: No.
1: We are sinful. We are enemies of God before Jesus.
0: Yes.
1: And standing in front of him with that reality is not a thing I would wish on anybody. But if you believe that, and then also believe that God knew that and loved you so much, he sent his son to pay your price so you could wear his righteousness, then you can be saved. And the conversation when you go and stand in front of him can look a lot different.
0: Yeah. We want to stand in the righteousness of Christ.
1: Yes.
0: That's where we want to stand.
1: Mm-hmm.
0: So, I know I just had this same conversation, but if you are listening and you've been kind of wrestling with this and you're like, oh my goodness, can you stop? Can you move on to something else? Well, yes, but don't miss the moment. If you know that today is the day that you need to surrender to Jesus, you've been fighting it, you've been pushing those thoughts, because it's not just me that's been bringing this to your attention. Likely there's been other things that have been causing you to have thoughts about mortality and life's purpose. So I'm going to guess that this is what's coming in a series of forcing your mind there. So my encouragement is, don't miss the moment.
1: Mm-hmm.
0: Don't miss the moment. We were having a conversation about this yesterday as a team. And what did you say? If you hear his voice, what was that
1: Do
0: verse?
1: Not harden your heart.
0: Do not harden your heart.
1: Yeah, you have today.
0: You have today.
1: This is the one day that all of us in this moment right now who have not passed away are guaranteed. We're only guaranteed this moment, not even the rest of the day.
0: Yeah.
1: And so if you hear him right now, do not harden your heart.
0: Turn to him, confess that you are a sinner in need of a savior, and that you know that it's Jesus, that you believe that he did what he said he did. He is who he says he is. It's true. It's all true. Today, would you surrender to Jesus? And if you are, I want to make sure that we can follow up with you. So just text NEW to 800-555-7898. 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Just got a quote from a listener. I love this. Be where you are, but know where you

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I am

think we're better off without you. Well, you paint out on your steam and you paint on in a rebel ink, but the alcohol and pills ain't fixed a thing.

0: for her. Proverbs 3 says, trust in the Lord with all your heart and lean not on your own understanding. You don't need all the answers to obey God. He sees what you can't. Trust him enough to take the next step, even if it doesn't make sense to you.
1: Just when you think you have your kids all figured out, they change. Turns out this is good news. Hi, I'm Dana Gresh, founder of True Girl. There are three distinct stages of moral development. 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

0: 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The officers waited until the service was concluded, then mothers with small children were allowed to leave. Everyone else was detained. The police filed charges against the pastor and 14 other church members. According to local authorities, the Christians acted unlawfully by observing religious practices in an unapproved location. Pray for churches in eastern Kazakhstan to find favor and be allowed to continue worshiping together.
1: I will not let my brothers and sisters suffer in silence, nor will I let them serve alone. 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
8: When Marines stormed an insurgent safe house in Iraq, they found themselves trapped in a room with a live enemy grenade. In one incredible act of courage and love, their wounded sergeant tucked the grenade under his body and died so others could live. And there's someone who loves you like that. 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You need the man who died in your place. We'll help you get started with him at 888-NEED-HIM.
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10: Can one person really make a difference? 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Today on Turning Point, Dr. David Jeremiah considers the influence you can have on the world around you when you're living according to God's will. As he returns to the book of Jonah, here's David to introduce the powerful conclusion of his message, "No man is an island."
11: And today we conclude our discussion of what happens when you say no to God and the beginning of the experience you're about to have when you do that. God will not let go of you. You're one of His, and He will follow you, and He will do everything He can to get you back on the right road. And sometimes His actions are dramatic, as we shall see in the life of Jonah. The book of Jonah is recorded now and in its teaching format, both audio and video. You can get these different ways of studying either by listening or listening and watching. There's a beautiful study guide that goes with this. If you're interested in doing a small group, this would be a great one to do. Do the Jonah small group and get your participants

0: 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This is Max Lucado.
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7: Hi, friends. This is Janet Parshall, host of In the Market, coming to you on Moody Radio. On our next broadcast, my husband Craig will join us, so we're going to take out our glasses. You know the ones, the lens of Scripture. We're going to take a look at what's being bought and sold in the marketplace of ideas. And then we're going to take out a ruler and measure the straight stick of truth against what's happening in the marketplace. What's true, what's not, how do we learn to discern, and how can we become better Bereans? We'll talk on the next edition of In the Market with Janet Parshall.

0: You can be confident, even in the unknown. I'm Shauna Beyer with you here at Moody Radio. Happy Friday to you, friend. I don't know how today's going to go. Someone I love could get some really hard news today, and that feels a little scary. But here's what I do know. I know that God's going to be with us, no matter what. Psalm 23 reminds us, even though I walk through the valley of the shadow of death, I will fear no evil, because you're with me. That's where my confidence comes from, not in the outcomes of this day, but in God's presence. When everything around you feels uncertain, you're just staring at question marks and open-ended who knows what's, God's still steady. So today, when fear rises up in you, anchor yourself in what you know to be true. God's with you. You're held. And He's not going to let you go.
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3: This is the Christian Working Woman, and I'm Julie Bastide, and sometimes it feels like I'm living for a break, for that time when I can finally get away, rest, and come back refreshed and energized. There's certainly a place for getting away and resting, but I've realized it can't be my only plan. I need to learn how to be refreshed in the middle of everyday life. Rather than always looking ahead to the next vacation or the next weekend, I don't want to spend my life, as our culture sometimes puts it, living for the weekend. You know, God gave us a rhythm of rest. He set apart the seventh day as a day of rest because He knows you and I need it. Weekly rest, not just vacation rest when we leave town. And yet, it can be surprisingly easy to ignore this rhythm. This week, I've been thinking about how busyness and our tendency to say yes to everything can spill over into our rest. Sometimes our unwillingness to stop or our failure to trust God with what needs to get done can keep us from truly resting. But I believe it's important and shouldn't be ignored, especially since it's in God's Word. Putting this into practice will take some intentionality. It's not simply about time management, although in a way it is. We have to actually make space for rest and protect that time. That's not always easy. Resting doesn't have to be on Sunday. I realize that doesn't work for everyone. What I do want to emphasize is the importance of intentionally setting aside 24 hours each week to rest. I think there's also freedom in how we practically do this. Maybe for you, your Sabbath begins around Thursday evening and continues through Friday evening. Maybe you mark that time as different by not running errands. Perhaps you make a special meal you enjoy with your family, or take a long walk, spend time with a friend, or do something you wouldn't normally make time for during the week. Of course, it should include time with God, time to simply rest and be with Him rather than always doing. Read His Word, but don't rush through it. Meditate on what you're reading. Read a good book. Take your time. Don't let yourself be ruled by the clock. I encourage you to prayerfully ask God how you can build regular Sabbath rest into your life the way He intentionally designed it for us. God designed us to work from rest, not to work so hard that we find ourselves exhausted and needing rest. Walking worthy of Christ sometimes means knowing when to stop, be still, and simply rest with Him. It's been so good to be with you this week, thinking about what rest is and how you and I can make this a priority in life. Have a great weekend, get some rest, and join us next week for more encouragement from the Christian Working Woman.
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7: Idolatry doesn't start on the outside. Idolatry starts in the heart. If I were to do a survey here in the church and say, hey, is this more important to God? You'd say, oh, no, God is number one. Most people know the lingo, and most people in their mind know that God should be first. But in reality, the question is, how do you live your life?

0: And God knows what we need. God's always with us. And he's got this. And he loves us so much.
1: One time, Picasso, the famous painter, wanted a carpenter to make a special chair for his home. The carpenter asked the painter to make a sketch of it. When Picasso picked up the chair, he asked the carpenter, "How much do I owe you?" The carpenter said, "Nothing, just sign the sketch." Picasso signed it, "Made by Picasso," and the carpenter sold it for $300,000. That's what Jesus has done for us. When we love, show compassion, forgive, and are kind, we ought to wear a sign that says, "Made by Jesus." That would heal our self-righteousness and our broken hearts. I'm Steve Brown. You think about that. Share what you just heard with a friend. Go to youthinkaboutthat.com.
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0: This is Chris Fabry live on Moody Radio. Hope you're having a great Friday today as we go back in the archives and talk about nicknames. There are more nicknames coming up straight ahead. We cannot do what we do without you, though, friend. 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And next Thursday, Dr. Kathy Cook, that I mentioned at the beginning of the program that you heard, Dr. Kathy Cook, we did a video after the program. 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
1: Hi, Chris. I just was going to call and tell you my name was Minerva at birth, and my brother was 9 months older than me and never could say Minerva, so he always called me Nerd. And everybody back home in South Dakota, when I go home to visit, still calls me Nerd. Some of them don't even know what my real name is. But 70 years ago, it wasn't anything, and today everybody... You know, it's quite different.
0: Yes.
1: When I graduated from high school, the neighbor lady asked my mother what my real name was. So,
0: Nerd. Oh, I love
1: it. I've always been Nerd.
0: Yes. And I could totally understand how a young child could come up with Nerd, because that's all he could say. Lori says, my given name is Lori, L-O-R-R-I-E. My dad was British, and in England, box trucks were lorries, L-O-R-R-Y-S. So my nickname was Truck. Only my dad's

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7: So let me pick up exactly where we ended at the break, and that is, I just gave you all the facts about this case coming out of the state of Maine. A mom is now being told by the Maine Supreme Court that she can't take her child to church. And now the mom is saying, wait a minute, what about my religious liberties? And so she wants to appeal this to the U.S. Supreme Court. Counselor, you've heard the facts. Give me your reaction.
8: I've read the court's decision. It's very troubling. Our good friend Matt Staver argued this case, and I agree 100% with him that it had some very grave constitutional problems with the lower court's ruling. And now I have even more grievous concerns about the Maine Supreme Court's decision. First of all, the Maine Supreme Court agreed with the mom that the lower court had made a substantial legal error. Now, that right there would have been grounds, one would think, of the possibility of just reversing the decision and telling the judge to apply the right law. It's what lawyers spend a lot of time arguing about, which is the level of so-called scrutiny that's applied. This trial judge at the trial level applied the highest possible legal standard of scrutiny for the mom to prove her case that she had her rights violated by the court saying, you know, do not take your child is not going to be allowed to go back to your church. And that's strict scrutiny. In other words, you'd have to have just a massively high level of compelling argument to overcome that. And that's the standard the court at the lower court applied. But the Supreme Court of Maine said, no, that was the wrong standard. Okay, well, then what did they do? No, they didn't reverse the decision. They said, but even aside from that, it really comes down to best interest. Now, you and I have talked about the malleable and ambiguous nature of the phrase best interest of the child, depending on who's making the argument and what their agenda is. It's been a problematic concern. I mean, most of us would have a pretty commonsensical idea of what best interest really means. If you for centuries, both English common law and American jurisprudence has held that what it really means, because the phrase was something that got evolved in the 20th century. But before that, it was parents have the right to make the decision, except for two exceptions. Number one, if there's proof of neglect of the child by the parent or abuse, neither of which applies here. But then the best interest came into parlance in the 20th century, and social workers and people with an agenda about traditional family started saying, oh, there are all kinds of other things that are against the best interests of the child, like getting the wrong religious instruction. As you know, Janet, I handle these kind of cases. Mm-hmm. A lot of lawyers that I know and collaborate with have also. And these are difficult. And here's the difficulty here is that we don't have what Justice Scalia called a unified family entity, meaning a husband and wife living under the same roof in a cordial and friendly and happy marriage. And then the state comes in and tries to disrupt their rights to raise the child. This is a judge, lower court, and now the Supreme Court of Maine using the law. The court's coming in with a sword, separating a mom from her ability to influence the religious beliefs and worship experience of a 12-year-old. Now, this is not a 5-year-old or a 6-year-old. This is a 12-year-old. So you look at this decision, and the court said, no, it's about best interest. Well, what was against the best interest of the mom on her times with custody of the child? You know, they had shared custody and joint custody. When she was with the child, they could go to the Calvary Chapel church there. Well, these are the terrible things. And you mentioned a couple of them. They actually talk about hell. They actually talk about the second coming of Christ. They all talk about some of the truths that the book of Revelation talks about in terms of the end times. And these could be things that feed into, the court said, the fear and anxiety of a 12-year-old. Now, where is the fear and anxiety? You know where it is? The court recognized that there was some fear and anxiety on the part of the 12-year-old that her dad might not go to heaven because of his belief system.
9: Right. And a sibling.
8: Right. Mm-hmm. So in other words, if you're a 12-year-old, it's against your interest to hear the gospel, because then you might feel bad about the other parent who might not be going to heaven because they have not made the faith decision in Christ. This is bedrock constitutional law, except for one thing. It's not an intact family with a husband and wife under the same roof. So if it goes to the Supreme Court and the Supreme Court takes it up, now it may not, because usually they wait for a couple of splits in the circuits, but this is a state Supreme Court. So you don't have to wait for a split. This goes directly from the state Supreme Court up to the U.S. Supreme Court, who can have jurisdiction over this if they choose. They don't have to choose to take this case to grant certiorari. But I hope they do, because the reasoning of the court is very dangerous. When they talk about the fact that the facts showed, and I'm going to quote, the child has enjoyed a strong, loving relationship with each of the parents. So there's no abuse or neglect involved here. There is church doctrine, and the court recited some of the prayers the pastor in the church was making about this particular issue as proof, supposedly, that this is really bad for the best interests of a child to be subject to these doctrinal beliefs. Wow. This is the heart of the gospel message, Jim.
9: And in essence, Craig, the gospel is on trial here. So quick question as we go to break. Do you think the Supreme Court will take this up?
8: I'd say it's close to 50-50. I hope they do.
9: Yeah. Okay. We'll keep you posted on this one. Another topic right after this.
10: We'll get to more hour one of In the Market with Janet Parshall on Moody Radio. Good afternoon. It's John Hemmer. You know, I'm still trying to get my arms around this, and I'm wondering, how does this even happen? Like, how does this even work? I do not know. I just don't know. And I'm also horrible at math, so it makes it even worse. I'm driving my mom to her doctor's appointment a couple of days ago, and the gas prices were this much, okay? We were at the doctor for a half hour, 45 minutes. We're going back home, right? And I'm telling you, the gas prices went up 40 cents in that time. How does that happen? All those numbers, all that math is way over my head. However, no matter what changes, no matter what happens, God is always faithful and God is always with us.
11: In the last 2 years, hatred of Jewish people has exploded across America. It's especially disturbing that professed Christians are also expressing hatred towards this people whom God loves. So Moody is calling a summit to oppose this new Christian anti-Semitism. We'll gather to educate, motivate, and mobilize Jesus followers to stand with the Jewish people. Join us for a one-day conference at Moody Bible Institute in Chicago. To register, go to moodyconferences.com